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Keep listening, keep smiling. This is being heard on www.radiomadhuban.in. I'm in South Africa, but you can tune into this wherever you are in the world and stay tuned into this wonderful fragrance.

0: time to bid goodbye to the old and the ordinary, and to awaken the beauty within. That time is now. It is time to wake up and take charge of life. Awaken to a new way of thinking. Awakening with Brahma Kumaris.
1: Namaskar and welcome to Awakening with Brahma Kumaris. Namaskar.
2: Om Shanti.
1: And welcome to Going Beyond.
2: Thank you so much.
1: Sister, I have about 5,000 friends on Facebook. One of them has asked me to ask you a question, and they need an answer for it. May I? She says the show specifies more on parent-child relations, formal relations, etc. I wanted to have a little more info on relations that have caused you pain, hurt, and how to deal with those people who have betrayed you. The more important line here is, no doubt you still want them to be a part of your life. No doubt. You still want them to be a part of your life, but you also cannot forget what they once did. And you then start fearing them doing the same thing again. When it comes to forgetting and forgiving, you can easily do that if you don't have to deal with that person again. The problem arises only when you have to deal with them every day. So could you please answer this question?
2: It's a question which is relevant, I think, to many, many of us. And most of us, on some stage in our life, in some relationship or the other, and it could be something very big like a spouse, a business partner, a child, or it could be simpler relationships like the staff working for you, the people working for you in your office. Somewhere, sometime, in some relationship, most of us have experienced that someone has betrayed our trust. And then it becomes difficult for us to trust them again. And we say they are not worthy of our trust because we trusted them and they broke our trust. And in any relationship, if we see, we find it difficult to trust people. It's the last thing that we seem to create in the relationship. It takes very, very long. And we need to know a person for quite some time till we can say, I trust this person completely. So trust is one of the last things that comes in. But it's one of the first things to leave. Slightest thing that happens.
1: Nice line.
2: Yeah.
1: Last thing to come and first thing to go.
2: Yeah, first thing, smallest thing, and the trust is gone. And I immediately tell myself, I can't trust this person again. I can't trust this person anymore. I trusted them. Look what they did. So, and to say, I trust this person, I'll say, not yet. I need to get to know them better. I need to work with them for some time. I need to see them, you know, what kind of a person they are. Then I will be able to say that I trust them. So last thing to come in and first thing to go out. And at the Brahma Kumaris, Raj Yoga teaches us trust is the first thing to come in and the last thing to leave. And in fact, never ever leave. Trusting a person, like this sister said, someone has betrayed me, It caused hurt, and now the fear is that I will be hurt again. So I'm ready to forgive and forget,
1: but
2: because I'm going to be still interacting with that person, it's difficult to trust. Now if someone just detaches...
1: It's not difficult to trust. She's got a fear that what if... He might do that again to me.
2: Yeah. Now let's look at it. What is the fear about? Is the fear about what if they do that again? Or is the fear about when they do it and I get hurt, what if I get hurt again?
1: She says, I can forgive once, I can forgive twice. Now, when can I put a full stop to this? Because her mind thinks that probably she's not forgiven it completely and there's no trust anymore.
2: Yeah, but the fear, there are two separate things. Fear, if they do it again, and fear that I get hurt again. It's two different things.
1: Yeah.
2: Let's say somebody at work or my child or a spouse, they've cheated. They lied or whatever. Now, the fear is, will they do that again? Or the fear is, last time they did it, I got hurt. And now if they do it again,
1: I'll get hurt again.
2: So first I need to step back. Now, this may look as if it's the same thing. It's not the same thing. It's two different things. Fear they will cheat again or fear that I will get hurt again are two totally different things. But because we have connected the two things and said, when they cheat, I will get hurt. And which means if they cheat again, obviously I will get hurt again and I don't want to get hurt. Nobody likes that feeling of pain and hurt. So the fear is not about what they will do again, but the fear is more about I will get hurt again. And that's why most of us do not have the courage to trust a person again. Because the first time something happened and we went through our own emotional turmoil and it took very, very long for us to even heal ourselves. It's simple, like, again, take a stick and hit me here. Okay? And now when you hit me, there's a wound there. And now because I don't heal it, it takes very, very long and gets deepened over a period of time. It pains. Okay? Now, fear is, will you hit again? Or fear is, will that wound get created again and pain again? Suppose I develop a strength or a skill by which when you hit, there's no wound. Yes, but this wound that got created here did not get created because of the stick. The wound was created by? By the way I kept working on that after that. And then now, I developed a strength with the power of knowledge that I will not create this wound the next time. Now, come again and hit the stick. And hit it harder if you want. But even after you hit it, I'm going to take care that I will not create the wound. They're two different things. Earlier, the belief system was you hit the stick and that stick created the wound, which means you created the wound and then that pained for very, very long time. And now I have the knowledge, you hit the stick, I dig the wound there. And I am responsible for the pain that I create after that. And then I have a choice for how long to live with that pain. Once I have this knowledge, then I start working on myself. That how I will, what I will do so that this wound will not be created by me. Now the next time you hit the stick, you still do what you have to do. And maybe you hit it even bigger. But I have developed the power not to create the wound. So no wound, no pain, no hurt. Now would I fear the stick?
1: Here, the fear is not there, but she does not want him to hit again. That means she does not want him to betray again.
2: Why? Because it hurts.
1: She doesn't want to live that kind of a life. She says,
2: okay. She does not want to live the kind of life means she does not want to live in hurt, in pain. Suppose you keep hitting. Let's say when we're sitting like this and somebody just takes and keeps hitting like that.
1: But you are giving a cure after the betrayal.
2: No, we can do it even before anybody ever betrays us. But I'm talking about her because she's already gone through it once. She's gone through it once, and most of us have gone through it once.
1: The confusion is she wants to live with that person and fears that what if
2: He does it
1: again. He betrays me again. And to live each day, every day, 24 hours with the same person. It's troubling her mind.
2: Let's look back. The fear is not about what if he betrays again. If you hit me again, and then again, and then again, and it doesn't pain, the stick doesn't matter. Then it's more like a game. What if we're just having fun and you're hitting me with a stick like that? It doesn't hurt. It doesn't hurt. It's the same stick. It's the same you.
1: It's not a question of it doesn't hurt at all. She wants to change the other person.
2: She doesn't want to change the other person. Even though we think that we're feeling like this because we want to change the other person. Yes, we care for the other person. Yes, we don't want them to do again what they have done. But the concern more is first that I should not get hurt. Let's say you said a lie to me. Now, what is the concern about? That you should not speak a lie again? You're comfortable with it. What am I trying to change?
1: You're hurt.
2: I am hurt. And it's because of my hurt that I keep requesting you, please tell me the truth. Please tell me the truth. You can decide whether you want to tell the truth or not. So where is the question? I should help you to change if you're not comfortable.
1: But let me ask you one very important question here. Going a little away from this point. Hurt. She's hurt by somebody's betrayal. Okay? So supposing he stops betraying, then still, if she has the sanskars of being hurt, then she can find something else to be hurt.
2: Absolutely.
1: Today was betrayal, tomorrow is not the way you wear the clothes, the day after is not the person you go with, your friends,
2: and most
1: your
2: important,
1: drinking habits, your games, your golfing, your...
2: And most important,
1: watching
2: hurt,
1: movies. It can
2: hurt
1: be.
2: Not only with that person, hurt about with a lot of other people, because everyone will sometime or somewhere do something which they feel is right.
1: But also people might think, who are listening, that betrayal is a bigger thing and these are the smaller things. So does one sanskar, by changing or trying to change that stick, you say, by hitting?
2: No, I'm not going to change the stick.
1: No, not the stick.
2: Yeah.
1: By changing the way we react to that stick.
2: Yes.
1: Will that work in all the things, or a betrayal is stronger and those other things are smaller?
2: The equation will always remain the same. Right now the equation is, other people hurt me. This is the equation. Now let other people say or do anything. It could be a small thing like somebody not reaching on time, somebody telling a lie, somebody saying something about me which I'm not comfortable with, to something big like somebody betraying me, somebody cheating me. Equation still remains the same, according to our belief
1: system.
2: Yeah,
1: that's a little difficult for me to digest. I think that, okay, small things I can say, okay, it's okay.
2: Wound can be different. The magnitude of the wound and the magnitude of the pain that gets created can be different. Let's say you just say to me, is this the time to come? I have been waiting for the last half an hour and I don't think you're very sincere about your work. One line and I can be hurt. Now, according to you, whatever you said was 100% true. I'm late by half an hour. So whatever you're saying is 100% true. And you have the right and the choice and the perspective to say this. And your intention is that I should be sincere and I should be on time the next time. What is anything wrong in this? According to you, nothing. According to me, is this the way to have spoken to me? I'm always on time. Just because one day I was late, is this the way it should have been said? Okay, even if they had to say it, couldn't they have just said it a little softly, a little politely? And now, never ever am I going to think that I'm creating this because it was your sentence. Yes, the wound will be small because by evening I might be able to forget it and leave it. But somewhere during the day, if you say another one sentence, then that wound which was not yet healed, because like we discussed earlier, time the healer, that much time I haven't got to get it healed. And you say another word, which means in the morning you hit me with the stick, a little one, not very big, one line. So it's little bit here and then little small wound here, but I didn't heal it because on my mind was, you hit me. You didn't behave right. This wound is your creation. Now do something so that it gets healed. And suppose you don't plan to do anything, because according to you,
1: you were right.
2: You were right. So this wound remains like this and no one is healing it because I don't think I can heal it. See, basically I feel I can't heal it because I didn't create it. So I feel you have to apologize, you have to be extra nice, you have to do something so that this will get healed, and you don't do it because you don't think you did anything wrong. So the wound remains right there. And then during the course of the day, by lunchtime, you find something else to say to me again. Is this the way you're working? Is this the way to do this? Is this the way you're talking to people? Anything, which again, according to you, is 100%. So this wound, which was already there, one more stick and then another stick. Now the stick is being hit by the same magnitude, just one line, one sentence. And according to you, one right sentence, 100% true sentence. Right now, there's still no betrayal. Nothing wrong is happening. But because I didn't heal the wound, it's getting bigger and bigger and bigger. And the pain is... And if this happens maybe 5 times or 10 times or whatever, after some time I can say, I don't like this person. Or I can say, I don't trust this person at all. They just don't know how to behave. They don't know how to speak with me. And then it can go to the extent, I don't want to work with this person. It's done. But this whole game was created by me. Me, my programming. And what was my programming? I have created an image of how you should be talking to me. And then I'm attached to the image because that's my ego. This is how people should talk to me.
1: False image about myself.
2: About myself. This is how people should be polite. People should understand me if I'm late. People should accept that I can be late once in a while. And then if I talk to myself, I'll say, what's wrong? Am I expecting too much that people should understand if I'm late for half an hour?
1: So what? Yeah, once.
2: So what? Does that mean they're going to talk like this to me? Ah, I have my own logic to give to myself. And every time, whatever logic I'm giving to myself, I think I'm absolutely right. I am right, but I still need to take responsibility of healing the wound. Because otherwise the pain is increasing. Now, with all these little wounds that we have created in our lifetime, and now that we understand the soul on a journey, so little wounds on the whole journey. Now with all these wounds, if either you or someone else, it need not be you, it can be someone else, comes and gives a little bigger one. Now the pain
1: is bigger.
2: It's much more. And then I'll say, what they did was very, very big. Actually, it's not about what they did was very, very big. It's just that because I was already wounded.
1: Magnified.
2: I was already wounded. I would have been absolutely healthy, no wounds, and then they come and give a little bigger stick also, I'll have more capacity. But the whole day and many days and for many years, we have been creating hurt and not healing our wounds. And every time we said, I don't trust them, I don't trust her. Today we will not trust our driver. We will not trust the person who works in our house. We will not trust the shopkeeper from where we will buy our grocery. If we sit in a taxi, we will not trust the person who's driving the taxi. Old belief systems. Taxi drivers manipulate with the meter. Auto rickshaw drivers are always cheating as far as money is concerned. My driver is always cheating as far as filling fuel in the car is concerned. Trust, missing everywhere. Now with all these doubts on so many people, and here comes my child or spouse, and they do something. That hits really hard. And then I say, now I can't trust them at all. Now, why can't I trust them at all? Because anyways, I haven't created the sanskar of trust for a very, very long time. Instead, I have been creating the sanskar of doubt. We thought, I trust my husband, I trust my children, but I doubt the driver, the staff, the people at my workplace. I doubt 20 people and I trust these two people. But which is the more dominant sanskar then?
1: Is the one doubt. Which is the doubt, because you 90% of the people you're doubting,
2: of the people,
1: only 10%
2: you're doubting. And we think it's very natural. And there are a lot of people around us today who are teaching us this. Don't trust too much. Just don't trust everyone like this. Why? Because if you trust them, and if they cheat you, then you will get hurt. So don't trust people easily. Trust is being taken today as a weakness, rather than being taken as a strength. You know, if you want to, they will say about somebody, oh, this person, he trusts very easily.
1: As if that's too innocent.
2: He's too innocent. And actually, they're not even trying to say he's innocent. They're trying to say he's stupid for trusting people so easily. It's just a more polite way of saying it, that he's too innocent. And people will actually try to change that sanskar in him from being suspicious instead of trusting the person. So if I have so much of that sanskar of suspicion and doubt, now if my partner, my spouse or my child has to do one thing which according to me is not right, or which I did not expect, or which is against the image of what a child should be or a husband or a wife should do, then that sanskar of mistrust will just emerge in that relationship also, because it's anyways there. And then I will say, they betrayed me and now I can't trust them anymore. It's difficult for me to comprehend that they just did something which according to them was right. Yes, for some time they forgot their true identity and they just disconnected from their original self and they did something like that. But this hurt that I'm creating is my creation. Spirituality teaches us a very beautiful thing. The day I understand this line, no one hurts me. Even though we've been talking about it on awakening for I don't know how many years now, no one hurts me. I use their words and what they did to hurt myself. I create the wound. They only use the stick. They're two different things. It's just that we've mixed the two and we say they hurt me. Now when I say to myself and I understand, they don't hurt me. They just spoke a lie. They just cheated. But I am creating the hurt. Then my trust is my choice now. It's not something which has to go. Because I can continue to trusting the person. What is trust? We say, I don't trust this person. What is trust? What am I trusting?
1: If I promise you something and do something else, it is
2: trust. Gone?
1: It's betraying your trust.
2: My trust is in you, the person, not in the deed. Again, separating the deed from the person. The sin and the sinner. So now, the ignorance was, we said, if they do what I expected them to do, or which was obvious they should do like that, I trust them. And when they don't, I don't trust them. Now, Raj Yoga teaches us, trust the goodness in every person. Trust the purity and the beauty of every soul. Just trust that, yes, this is it, because that is the truth.
1: Sister, I think we need to discuss this in the next episode, and I think we should name it Going Beyond Doubt.
2: Yeah, sure.
1: And, because what's happening is, you're talking about spirituality, but I need to ask you whether a family life where a woman's husband is cheating her, is that, in how can a just a thought of spirituality, I mean, just work there?
2: Okay.
1: Because here the lady is upset, and I feel that everyone on earth will feel hurt if they are cheated by the spouse.
2: Right, okay. We will see about it next time.
1: And we don't have any time left for the meditation.
2: next time then.
1: And thank you so much, sister.
2: Thank you. Om Shanti.
1: Thank you. Thank you.
0: Trust should be the first thing to come in a relationship and the last thing to go, and actually should never ever finish. When we say we cannot trust someone again, we actually fear the hurt we will create if they do something which we did not expect. We do not fear trusting them. We fear our getting hurt. They have done something which is not right for us. But the hurt we create is totally our responsibility. And we have a choice how much and for how long to remain hurt. Every time we create hurt, we are getting weaker. And then we create hurt even in simpler situations, because getting hurt is becoming our sanskar, and then trusting people becomes difficult. When we start healing ourselves, we do not fear getting hurt, and then we are able to trust people, because even if they do things differently, we will be able to take care of ourselves. When we doubt people around us in society or at workplace, then doubt becomes our sanskar, and then it becomes difficult to trust family and friends.
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0: Om Shanti. Welcome to Masters of Change. The greatest discovery of all time is that a person can change his future by merely changing his attitude, said Oprah Winfrey. Today we have with us a very special guest, Sister Kala from New York. Sister Kala has been a practicing pediatrician and a spiritual teacher. She did not go from India well prepared to settle at the center, but to actually practice as a doctor, and chanced upon the spiritual journey while she was there. Let's hear from her about her experience and her journey so far. Sister, we welcome you on the show. Thank you for being with us.
1: Om Shanti, and thank you so much for inviting me on the show, and it is really my pleasure and honor to share with the viewers my journey, which I'm sure from your experience, everyone's journey is very unique. So in my case, my spiritual journey, quote unquote spiritual, by the way, this word spiritual, I stayed away from for the longest time, even after coming into the spiritual path, because I did not really understand it.
0: Okay.
1: But now going back, I see how it's such an integral part of anyone's journey in life, whether you know it or not, whether you accept it or not. So in my case, I graduated as a physician in India and I went abroad. I pursued the practice of pediatrics, furthering my practice of pediatrics, training in pediatrics. And I actually settled down to a practice of pediatrics in New York, outside of India, of course. And so you would think that all things are settled and going very well, and, you know, I should have been very happy, right? Which I was, externally speaking. If anybody spoke to me, they would say, oh, you're in a very good position. But this word spiritual again comes to mind, what was happening inside while that facade of happiness was there outside. I would come home every night and ask myself this question, is this all there is I can do for people who are suffering, for example? I would see kids coming sick, you know, they're getting better after treatment, but then again after a few days coming back with something else and something else and something else. So basically what I saw was that whatever we were doing, you know, was very limited and very short lasting. And something in me told me that there's a lot more to healing or bringing comfort to people's lives. But I didn't do anything about it. I just kind of kept that to myself.
0: Okay.
1: The other thing that I would often wonder about is my religious practice or my belief in value system, for example. As you know, the culture that you grow up in India has a different kind of value system than when you settle down. I'm not sure so much. I mean, it's not so much at that time, but now it's a lot more, of course. But I would always question my choices. In other words, what should I be wearing, for example? What should I be eating, for example? How should I be behaving? Because we are brought up in a particular way, whether you think of it as religious or cultural or whatever. But it would often enter my mind, and there would be moments of conflict when somebody would offer something and I would kind of hesitate, and I didn't know why I was hesitating. I didn't have a real reason for that.
0: Yeah.
1: So there was this conflict of values systems. And so all this was happening, you know, subconsciously. I was not proactively engaged in seeking help or seeking answers or attending workshops or spiritual groups or anything like that. But it just so happened one day that I was casually introduced to the Brahma Kumaris. And even at that time, I didn't make too much of it. I just kind of stayed away and said, I'll do that.
0: Yeah.
1: And finally, I said, okay, I'll please this person who is, you know, telling me to go to the center.
0: Yeah.
1: And I went to the Brahma Kumari Center in New York, the oldest one in New York, actually. And my first day actually revealed a whole lot of things to me. and it had to do with a picture that I saw, you know, even though not consciously sitting to meditate or anything like that.
0: Yeah.
1: But, you know, I just entered and I was told to sit, and the only thing that was very visibly there for me attractive was this picture of this point of light in the front of the room. And there was nobody else in the room, so I started looking at the picture.
0: Mm.
1: And as I started looking at the picture came alive, you know, it was like somebody was kind of putting up a show as a point of light.
0: Mm.
1: So I got a very, very clear feeling of, you know, a lot of rest, comfort coming through in the heart. And so, of course, I didn't put my finger on it at that time, but it just made me feel very good. And the message that I really got was that you have come home.
0: Mm.
1: You have come home, in the sense that I was feeling very, very comfortable, even though nobody had yet spoken anything to me yet.
0: Okay.
1: And so just in that few moments of silence, I kind of know that my life had taken a different turn. And then, of course, the whole course followed, you know, the Raja Yoga course followed. And a lot of the concepts I could identify with, some of the concepts I did not identify with, I actually kind of reacted in the sense that I was not happy with it, you know. And so it took me a while to settle down to all the different concepts. And but it was a beautiful journey, I would say, because it really was about me and me alone, you know. It showed me that I was not alone, that somebody really cared for me very deeply. Just at the point where I was really looking for that kind of a turn and a purposeful life, this had come up. So obviously it was not even my own active looking or seeking. So I felt a lot of help coming from the other side.
0: Mm-hmm.
1: So for example, when you talk about meditation, you think of it as something that you do, right? You know, how do you meditate? And for me, it was not so much about me doing anything in meditation, but it was really about receiving or listening to some other force that's out there.
0: Mm.
1: So, and I found this huge difference between how I used to approach prayer, you know, before my religious practice before. It was mostly asking, seeking, praying, singing, reading, all of those things. And now it was more about listening, being, and feeling, you know, my own self and also my connection with God.
0: Right.
1: So in that sense, I think my life had changed. You know, it had become spiritual.
0: Mm.
1: Of course, all the other external layers came later on. But I think this is what every human being is actually looking for, to find themselves in their original form.
0: Certainly.
1: And that connection with God. But at that time, I had no picture for myself for the future. I had no idea that I would be sitting in up front there one day, or wearing white sari, or dedicating my life or anything. But I could only feel the moment, right? I don't know if you can get me, that as you go through these things in life, the moment is the most important thing. And so that moment actually seemed very important for me, because I was getting this offering from, of course you may say the sisters, but it was really from God. The offering was for me to spend some dedicated quality time with myself. So, for example, I would get up in the morning, early hours of the morning, which I had never done before, and I would just feel so good. Having this precious quality time just with myself, it seemed like a luxury. Because usually you have to get up in the morning, rush off to work, think of the next thing and the next thing and the next thing. And of course, you know, you have to take care of your own personal things too. And you never ever get this feeling of caring for yourself, isn't it? you know, self-care. We call it self-care these days.
0: Yeah.
1: I didn't know what to call it at that time, but I just felt this wave of care that was pouring in. And who was doing it for us? Myself, actually, just because I was getting up a few minutes earlier and sitting with myself and having these beautiful thoughts that were suggested. And so for me, that was precious. The same thing happened, like at the end of the day, you know, you're tired from work, you just want to go home, rest, you know, have your dinner, and, you know, that's it for the day. But no, I was getting so inspired and so energized by hearing, by thinking, and by being in the, in that atmosphere of whatever the knowledge is telling me.
0: Yeah.
1: That I would rush to the center after work.
0: Okay.
1: And I would wait for what next. In other words, I would either meditate myself, or if somebody came, they would tell me, go and speak to this person. And of course, in those tender years, as you said, I didn't know what to say to who. But it was just very intoxicating and natural for me to share what I had just felt, what I had just learned. And for me, that kind of created a whole different energy, internal energy. And so whereas people would ask me, but don't you get tired at the end of the day? Don't you want to go? And I would say, no, this is giving me so much energy. This is what's helping me to rest in peace and go to work the next day with double energy, triple energy. And so it was really like feeding on itself, you know? So for me, that seemed very important at that point in life. Maybe several years ago, it would not have mattered so much.
0: Right.
1: But at that point in time in my life, this was very important because I had really explored, and you know, I was already in practice. I was having a subtle, but I was looking more the internal experience.
0: Yeah.
1: So this is how I think I progressed. And then in terms of seeing myself, you know, not being pulled by the worldly attainments or the experiences.
0: Yeah.
1: Again, as I said, I didn't see myself at that time that I would be giving up practice and doing just this. I just took it one day at a time, you know. And for me, that one day, that one moment was important, precious, and it led me to the next moment and the next moment. And little by little, it became clear to me what my life was about, or what my calling was about, I should say. I remember speaking to one of our instruments early on as I came, little bit addressing this question of, you know, whether I should continue practice, you know, ongoing or not, and whether I should, it wasn't even whether I should, but I actually said, I want to do this full time at one point. But the advice given back was, no, not at all, because I have spent years and years, my parents have spent, you know, resources on me, and I have gained so many contacts and experiences myself in life, and so I cannot just say that's that and, you know, just totally change the direction in this way. But I really will be most useful if I take energy from here, and if I use that energy on that other side where I am really of service to the humanity.
0: Right.
1: So, and that made a lot of sense. And so little by little, I really oriented myself that my life is really about integrating the two sides together. And so this is what I have to do. And it was beautiful after that. Once I shifted my mindset, it became beautiful. And then the time came when I wasn't thinking of, you know, totally dedicating life to this spiritual service. I had almost forgotten about it. But then I was asked by the seniors to say, you know, how long are you going to be doing that? So I think there comes a time in everyone's life where you kind of know, you know, where you are of maximum service or how you are of maximum service to humanity.
0: Yeah.
1: You know, at one point you can be totally physically engaged and that's what you can do. But as you evolve spiritually, you know, you become more and more apt at it.
0: Absolutely.
1: And then you can think of, you know, dividing your time and energy in the two different directions as you see fit.
0: Indeed.
1: Right.
0: So, sister, I see that you integrated both these sides. And I'm sure there must have been colleagues who would have known you prior, and then they were still working with you when you started meditating. So did you see any change in the way they responded to you or the way they looked at you? Mm-hmm. Was there a difference?
1: Mm-hmm. Absolutely. Not overnight.
0: Yeah.
1: But they would see me coming. Sometimes I would dress in white, not always, but I would dress in white. But then in those days, I would also share more freely, generously about what I had just learned, you know, in the morning classes, for example. I would share a point or two, you know, and then they would take a lot of benefit from that. You know, they would think about it and they would question about it. And I had the opportunity to also invite them once in a while to some programs, you know, some meditation sessions. Mm. In those days in New York, I would say it was not so so much of an end thing, meditation. Mm-hmm. So I would, in the beginning, I would be a little hesitant to tell them.
0: Yeah.
1: But little by little, I think, you know, I opened up more.
0: Mm.
1: And started talking about the practical aspects and the benefits of meditation, and they would take it, you know. And this is not about everyone, of course. You would also choose your people, right? Because everyone's different and they will respond differently. But I would be able to pick up mostly what, you know, who is ready for what.
0: Yeah.
1: And the other interesting thing I found was that, you know, my interaction with patients changed.
0: Okay. Mm.
1: Okay. Tremendously, as I started to meditate. And with some of the patients, I could talk more freely about their attitudes and their mindsets and their way of mental habits and how that impacts the children's health.
0: Yeah.
1: You know, how they could be more, you know, calm in their approach, you know, and how if they are anxious, the children get anxious too, and they would respond to that. So they would be more responsive to that. So I think in that way also I found very, very helpful. What I was learning was very useful on this side too.
0: Okay.
1: An interesting thing I want to share is, you know, little children, as you know, they're very sensitive to vibrations, right?
0: Yeah.
1: So I found this difference from before my practice of meditation and after my practice of meditation, how they calm down as well.
0: Okay.
1: Whereas, you know, they would be screaming and putting up a fight even to enter the room, you know. Of course, because they're going to be examined and they're going to give an injection, get an injection and all that.
0: Yeah.
1: But I found that they too calm down. And And I really felt that it was because of my ongoing practice of what we call soul-to-soul vision, exchange of vision, looking at the child not as a patient, but looking at the child as a soul.
0: Okay.
1: As I am a soul, another soul, we are interacting. And so this whole thing of soul consciousness that we talk about in Raja Yoga, that became a very practical, beautiful thing for me, a gift for me in my professional life as well. Because now it was not so much of a role consciousness, but it was soul consciousness.
0: Yeah.
1: Right?
0: How about your parents? They must have sent their daughter for medical practice. How was their response?
1: Their response was a little bit critical in the beginning, a little bit suspicious in the beginning, because in those days, Brahma Kumaris were not well known, you know, so nobody had heard about it.
0: Yeah.
1: And so here I am sitting in New York and telling them about Brahma Kumaris, you know, so they're in India.
0: Yeah.
1: And my first visit to Madhuban, I'm planning my first visit to Madhuban and they're getting a little anxious and worried where I'm coming to. And so I said, if you really want to find out, then you can join too, you know.
0: Yeah.
1: The only thing is that you'll need to go connect to the center and, you know, you can get prepared. and then you can come and meet me over there
0: yeah.
1: too. And they were sporty enough. They agreed to that, and they did the same thing, and they explored the whole journey of Raj Yoga. They found it very beautiful, and they joined me in Madhuban, actually, my first visit, just for a few days, of course. But yes, in the sense that they were getting a little bit more anxious. On the one hand, it made them anxious, but on the other hand, they also settled down after visiting Madhuban.
0: Yeah.
1: Because they felt that I found a very good path, and this was something very good for me, let alone everything else, but just for me personally to dedicate or to concentrate in one particular direction was good, and not being distracted by all the negativities. And, you know, I think they felt safe, you know, that this was a very safe approach or a safe path. Now, of course, they're changed tremendously, and part of the VK family.
0: Okay, wonderful. So, sister, you shared with us that there was a time when you were advised to continue your practice along with meditation, and you did that very beautifully. Now, after having integrated both of these things and maturing on this path, there came a point where you were asked to select and probably devote yourself to this full time. How was that change?
1: One thing I must admit was that I did continue my practice professionally, but I knew that I wasn't giving it my full self, 100% self, because as you know, medicine today is very advanced and you have to keep up with it, you know, like you have to dedicate a lot of time to study and to develop yourself and so on. So in that sense, I felt I wasn't doing justice to what I was doing. Yes, I was able to keep a bare, you know, minimum, but I really wanted, my heart was in the other side.
0: Mm.
1: I really wanted to be of service and take more benefit from what was being offered spiritually.
0: Okay.
1: So I would attend retreats, and I would, you know, help, prepare for programs and create even programs for healthcare people, but not necessarily the same level level of desire, dedication, and passion, you know.
0: Mm.
1: So I felt that, you know, that's where I feel there is a calling for everyone, that you can kind of feel it, you know.
0: Mm.
1: You can continue on a superficial level for some time, but at the depth of the heart and the soul, there's really a calling for every soul, you know. And so I felt that, and because I was not totally 100% satisfied with that, when the offer came, it was very easy for me to say yes to that. And so therefore, and I'm remembering that sometimes I would even feel guilty because I was not keeping up with some of the journals and, you know, the educational part of it.
0: Mm-hmm.
1: And so I felt good, actually. I felt a big sense of relief.

0: Saturday, Sunday, you know, you're in the center, you know, doing all the spiritual service and all that. And Monday morning, sometimes it would feel like I'm going on vacation. Because it was physically quite demanding in those days, because there was very few hands at that time.
1: Yeah.
0: But all joyful, you know, all very enjoyable, no complaints. But it would be a sense of a deep breath, and, you know, take a deep breath on Monday morning, getting out of the center for Lokic work.
1: Yeah.
0: Like how usually people would say, oh, Monday morning, you know, feel terrible.
1: Yeah.
0: For me, it was like a nice change, you know, shifting from one gear to the other gear.
1: Right.
0: It was a very nice feeling.
1: Now at the Peace Village, what all do you do? What are the initiatives that you've taken? How are things there?
0: In Peace Village, again, my settling down in Peace Village is a story in itself, in the sense that this was a place that I really resisted, you know, for Brahma Kumaris to get or acquire in, the, in those days. Because again, I was just thinking on a physical level. I said, you know, it's a huge place, huge venture.
1: Yeah.
0: So what are we going to do with all of that when we don't have enough people to serve even in the smaller centers, right? But of course, again, Baba gave me very beautiful experiences of how the place is really for world service, not for serving you and me, you know. So I, after the first year, Dadi Janki actually was the one who gave me the assignment of staying in Peace Village.
1: Okay.
0: So not because I was ready or trained or prepared or anything like that, but totally threw me into the ocean because it was a huge thing for me. I could have never imagined. But that's been a beautiful experience. And basically, I would say, you know, it was a big experience of living in a community, working with others as a community who I didn't know at all, and helping to develop programs at the same time, keeping the peace within the family, the BK family. So now, of course, it's, you know, looking back, it feels like a game. But it was not such a game after all at that time. And now it's, of course, it's in a nice place of offering services to a very, very wide variety of people from all backgrounds. We hold weekend retreats for different ethnic communities, different professional levels of people, different spiritual levels of interest, and so on and so forth. And we do offer something for healthcare professionals also a couple of times a year, Hope in Healthcare, under the auspices of Hope in Healthcare. And that's been very beautiful, you know, because there's a very, very strong need for the caregivers to be cared for.
1: Right.
0: You know, nobody asks them, how are you, right?
1: Right.
0: So they come for a weekend of silence and reflection and soul conscious education, and go back very refreshed, energized. And even during the COVID, we've been able to have weekly meditations called Feel Well, Heal Well meditation. So a lot of people think that you can only feel well after you're healed.
1: Yeah.
0: But we believe that you feel well and it would automatically help you to heal. You know, the feel well factor, as they call it.
1: Right.
0: You know, if you have enough of that, then it kind of promotes the healing as well.
1: Indeed.
0: So I enjoy that, you know, a lot. You know, I feel that connection back to the healthcare community in that.
1: Yeah.
0: And besides that, of course, you know, real seekers, we hold silence retreats, you know, 2-3 days silence retreats, and people get beautiful experiences. Because Peace Village is also set in a very natural setting. And so it provides that, you know, very natural environment for experiencing the inner nature of peace.
1: Yeah.
0: So that's been very, very beautiful. And then we, of course, we have retreats for high-level influential people also with strong spiritual resources. And so very, very, you know, unique way of touching humanity, I feel.
1: Indeed.

0: Sister, you mentioned silence retreat. Would you want to give us a little peek into the meaning of silence for you, or what do you do in a silence retreat?
1: You know, silence has a lot of importance for me, you know, in my spiritual journey. In fact, I remember even in my childhood days, the best moments I had had of any kind of connection with God was in silent places. You know. Of course, you go to many temples, but, you know, there was a temple in our town which was very silently located. I mean, it was located in a very silent setting, quiet setting. And those were my beautiful experiences. And I would go to school chapel every lunch hour and have this beautiful experience. But I didn't know what was happening at that time. But later on, I realized that the original nature of the soul is silence. And from there, we have moved away into this culture of sound and doing and, you know, so many different scenes and sceneries and voices and sounds. But when you really want to know yourself, all you have to remind yourself is, I am a silent, peaceful soul, you know? And especially as this living, conscious entity, a being of light, you know, you can give yourself the gift of that silence in a very natural way, just by reminding yourself who you are. And so, and a lot of people, you know, embrace this concept very openly, because I think people are tired of, you know, noises and sounds and having to engage in actions all the time. You know? Yes, of course, we take rest and go to sleep, but even in sleep, people are not able to rest these days. There's so much going on mentally. So the real way to silence the mind is to give yourself a little injection of knowledge, wisdom. That I, the soul, am silent and peaceful. And I have lots and lots of beautiful qualities and energy when I'm in that original state of mind. So, and that of course then reflects into the way we think and process different ideas and come up with solutions for problems and the way we treat each other. You know, it has impact on everything that we do in life. And it's a slow learning though, you know, because we're not used to keeping silent. But from time to time, introducing that 1 or 2 minute traffic control, especially the habit of traffic control with the Brahma Kumaris. It's a beautiful practice that I think trains you in silencing the mind as well. And so, I feel that it's something that everyone will embrace by the end of a few years.
0: Yeah, truly.
1: Because the souls are truly, truly very tired.
0: Thank you so much, sister.
1: Thank you, thank you.
0: Thanks to all our viewers for listening to us. We've indeed explored the meaning of silence, connection with the self, and how embracing new things in life can lead us to newer and greater paths. Thank you for being with us today.
1: Thank you. My pleasure.
0: Om Shanti.
1: Om Shanti.